0: Radio Évangile 66, la radio qui vous accompagne dans votre quotidien. Il est 20h.
1: Welcome to Serving Today, the program for pastors and church leaders. I'm Andrew Cook, and it's good to be with you once again. Working with children, more in the series. And the Book of James with Roger Prime. If you've been with us recently here on Serving Today, you'll know that we're thinking about the whole subject of working with children, and we're doing that with the help of Mary Stolarski. In our last programme, we discussed the social aspects of this type of work. As we come into contact with children in the context, say, of a weekly children's club, it may become obvious that some children are unable to deal with their own personal care. So we need to help them, but we need to do that in such a way that they learn how to do these things for themselves. Mary Stolarski stresses that this needs to be done appropriately and sensitively.
2: When you're running a holiday club or a weekly children's club, you would normally sit down at a table with a group of children, especially if they're going to eat something. And you may notice that some children have more difficulty using utensils or cutting food, this kind of thing. And you might just help that child within a group setting, not to make an example. You need to be very careful that the children are comfortable with you. And that's all part of forming relationships with the children that you're working with. And also, if a child is not taking care of their own cleaning, you might speak to them quietly onto one side and help them where you see this can be done. And again, this needs to be done sensitively, in an appropriate way, not making an example of a child, but helping them with love and care. You need to know the children well that are within your care as well. Another aspect is to teach children to follow instructions. This is very important within school, and we need to start with young children very simply. We need to be willing to take extra time. It's not a burden to repeat things. Be willing to say things clearly and be sure that they can repeat them back, or you may need to say it again in using different words. And give them opportunities so that they can perhaps tell another child how to do something, so they're getting used to following instructions and preparing instructions for younger ones. Very often the children that we have in our care may have younger siblings, so we're instructing another level of child below them. And then it's important that children know how to be quiet. We need to lead by example on this. If we're good listeners to them, they will learn to listen to us and to others. Perhaps a quiet time within a children's club. You may have activities where they're running around and playing games. You may have a time when they sit and have a drink. But there needs to be that quiet time when they sit and they listen. We need high expectations of this. Don't be satisfied with those who won't sit and listen. Take time to quieten the children down. So particularly during Bible teaching, they're really taking in what you're telling them. And then praise them when they do this well and they've listened. You'll know whether they've listened when you ask questions to see if they've taken in what you've been teaching them. So they need to be praised and given attention to so that they can give you feedback on what they've learnt.
1: We're grateful once again to Mary Stolarski for being with us, and she'll be back with us next time to continue her thoughts on working with children. One thing that's connected to the practical aspects of working with children is the whole area of child protection. Now, of course, the legal requirements for this will vary from country to country, but it's important that local churches take sensible steps so that children who attend clubs or Sunday school are protected. The abuse of children is a sad reality in this fallen world. It does and has happened in churches with youth workers and clergy being found guilty of abuse. Even Christian families are not immune. And it's known that paedophiles will often gravitate to churches, so it's sensible for churches to take appropriate measures to protect both children and children's workers. Child abuse can take many different forms. It can be physical, where there is actual injury to a child. There can be sexual exploitation of children. It can be neglect of some kind or another, where children are uncared for. Children can be emotionally ill-treated. And in extreme cases, abuse can be organised where there's more than one adult involved. Awareness, rather than overreaction, is necessary in this whole area. So, to recognise signs of physical abuse, there may be evidence of injury, or, in the case of emotional abuse, a child may find it difficult to form relationships. Spiritually, a child may find it impossible to relate to God as Father, and then an abused child may not find it easy to forgive either. So if there are concerns over child abuse, these need to be responded to. The child's needs must come first. Therefore, churches and organisations involved in children's work would be well advised to have a policy in place that enables such concerns to be dealt with, if and when they arise. A child protection policy would need to detail how concerns should be responded to and who's responsible for managing the situation. When a child wants to talk about abuse, you need to be prepared to listen, telling them that what they tell you may need to be shared with someone else, but reassure them that they have done the right thing by telling you. As far as physical contact is concerned in the context of a children's club, good advice is to keep everything public and open. Above all, as was said by Mary Stolarski right at the beginning of this series, we need to be sure that we ourselves are right with the Lord, especially in this whole area of protecting children under our care and responsibility. As usual, if you've got any questions or feedback on this topic, please feel free to contact us at the address which will follow at the end of the programme. We continue now with the New Testament survey. Recently, Roger Prime has taken us through the book of Hebrews. We're now going to be looking at the letter written by James, which is a fairly short book with only 5 chapters. But it focuses on a very important truth, which is that the faith a believer professes with his lips must be seen in the way it is lived out in daily life. While the scriptures clearly teach that we are not saved by our good works but through faith in Jesus, the reality of the faith we have will be seen in the difference it makes to the way we live our lives. Once again, Derek French met with Roger and asked him if he could tell us something about James, the man who wrote this letter.
3: Well, he introduces himself as James, a servant of God and of the Lord Jesus Christ. We can be fairly certain this was not the Apostle James, the brother of John, because we read of his martyrdom at the hand of King Herod in Acts chapter 12 and verses 1 and 2. And this letter appears to have been written at a later date than that event.
4: If this wasn't the Apostle, do we know who this James was?
3: Well, there are 3 other people with the name James referred to in the New Testament. The most likely writer of this letter is the James who is referred to in Acts as one of the prominent leaders of the church in Jerusalem, and who Paul refers to in Galatians chapter 1 and verse 19 as James, the Lord's brother.
4: Does that mean he was a younger brother of Jesus in the family of Mary and Joseph?
3: Yes, we believe so. After Jesus was born, conceived by the Holy Spirit in the Virgin Mary, other children were born into the family with Joseph as their father. Jesus' brothers are named in Mark chapter 6 and verse 3. We see that they're listed there as James, Joseph, Judas and Simeon, together with his sisters. It appears the first named, James, became leader of the Jerusalem church and wrote this letter. The believers the letter was written to clearly knew him because he did not need to give much detail in introducing himself. and this suggests he was a man who was widely known.
4: Roger, we read in John's Gospel, chapter 7, verses 3 to 5, that Jesus' brothers didn't believe in him at that stage during his earthly ministry. Do we know at what stage they came to believe?
3: It is likely that the events of Jesus' death and resurrection brought them to believe in Jesus, because we see in Acts chapter 1 and verse 14 that Jesus' brothers, along with Mary his mother, met with the early believers to pray as they waited for the Holy Spirit to come at Pentecost. We also read in 1 Corinthians chapter 15 and verse 7 that Jesus made a resurrection appearance to James. This would appear to be the same James who wrote this letter, the brother of Jesus.
4: Well, thanks for that, Roger, helping us to see who wrote this letter. What do we know, though, about the people it was sent to?
3: Well, they're described as the 12 tribes scattered among the nations. This suggests they were probably Jewish believers who were not living in Jerusalem. Rather, they were scattered in different parts of the Roman Empire. Some of them may have been in Jerusalem on the day of Pentecost, were converted through the preaching of Peter and the apostles, and then returned to their various homes. Others of them could have been Jewish believers who were scattered from Jerusalem in the great persecution that followed the martyrdom of Stephen, referred to in the opening verses of Acts chapter 8, and again in chapter 11 verse 19.
4: Again, that's very helpful. Do we know though when the letter was written?
3: Well, sadly we don't have any exact means of knowing the date, but the likelihood is that it was written around AD 45, after James became leader of the Jerusalem church, and before the council at Jerusalem referred to in Acts 15. There's no evidence in the letter of the problems with false teachers and the controversy over the inclusion of Gentiles in the church, which is reflected in other New Testament letters written at a later period in the history of the church. This suggests the letter of James may have been one of the first of the New Testament epistles to be written.
4: So what can we say was James' purpose in writing this letter?
3: Well, the main purpose of the book appears to have been to encourage these believers to demonstrate in their lives the reality of their faith in the Lord Jesus. The key thought is expressed in the words of chapter 2 and verse 17, where James writes that faith by itself, if it is not accompanied by action, is dead. There are, however, a number of other matters dealt with in the letter, which suggest issues these believers may have been facing. James explains the purpose of trials in chapter 1 and also warns of the danger of temptation. These may have been real issues to his readers. He also warns against showing favoritism, of the dangers of the misuse of the tongue and of worldly attitudes, as well as being patient in times of suffering.
4: Yeah, thanks for that, Roger. We'll obviously look at these in more detail when we look at the teaching of the letter in our next programme.
1: Roger and Derek will be back with us next time to continue their look at the book of James. Well, that's the end of our time together here on Serving Today. This is Andrew Cook saying goodbye. May God protect and keep us in all of our service for Christ.